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14: From the Weather Channel, I'm Jeff Eno. Mostly clouds, but gradual clearing will fall back to the mid-70s inland. Along the coast, that is mostly clear, and we'll slide it back to the upper 70s. Now for Sunday, we'll see that sunshine, and we will see chances for showers and storms. Inland, 96 the high, heat index around 103. Along the coast, it's 93 the high, heat index around 106. Stray shower thunderstorms Sunday night, maybe some scattered showers and thunderstorms for Monday.
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Toledo, across from the depot, on a bar stool she took off her ring. I thought I'd get closer, so I walked on over, I sat down.

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3: South Georgia weather. On the Weather Channel, I'm Jeff Eno. Mostly clouds, but gradual clearing. We'll fall back to the mid-70s inland. Along the coast, that is mostly clear and will slide.

0: Okay, here's one of those ask for a little, get a lot kind of stories. 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They said this is why shopping local matters, because it helps spark partnerships like this one. And that is good news.
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think about them good old days, the way we were raised in our southern ways. And we like cornbread and biscuits, and if it's broke around here, we fix it. 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

0: Ann Hudson is about to jump on and share some Nashville news with us. 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
1: Oh, Granger, did you see the announcement Raelynn made on her Instagram account? It's kind of a sad one. I'll tell you, coming up in your Nashville news next.
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0: 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It's Ann Hudson.
1: Well, this is sad news. Ray Lynn posted on her Instagram account that her and her husband are going to divorce. She said the decision has not been easy. She said as a working mom that she's committed to giving her daughter the love, stability, and support she will need while navigating this next chapter. She said she's grateful for the love and the encouragement of her family, friends, and fans, and that she is asking for privacy as they move forward with grace and compassion. Ooh, love hearing a good cover song. And Niall Horan and Thomas Rhett covered Ella Langley's song, Choose in Texas. 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
1: All right, we're asking this question, topic of the hour. What is something you wish was done the old-fashioned way? I've loved these phone calls. I want to get some more from you.
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1: I wonder what you do for a living, brother. 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

0: Don't just listen. 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

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Yeah. Earl's gonna share this dumb criminal story with us next.

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1: So Bunny XO was very public about her separation and divorce from Jelly Roll. In fact, she did an entire divorce episode podcast, and it abruptly got removed from the internet. So everyone was speculating, what's going on? Well, she finally explains.
2: I took it down because I realized I just don't want one of the hardest moments of my life to become a permanent headline.
1: Yeah.
2: I don't want to live in that.
1: I mean, look, that totally makes sense. Oh, well, this is fun. Megan Maroney has announced she's releasing a perfume called Calliope. It's inspired by the Greek muse of epic poetry and song. It comes in a cute pink heart-shaped bottle, and it has notes of jasmine, mineral musk, peach blossom, and pink peony. It's available for pre-order now and is expected to ship at the end of the month.
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1: I'm Earl Nibbles Jr. I'm a country boy. I'm an honest boy, too, and crime don't pay. I got a story to prove it. At least two passengers have been banned for life from the Carnival Cruise Line after being caught fishing from the balcony of the room. The problem started when someone posted the footage of the fishermen to TikTok. The video, which ended up racking up millions of views, appears to show one passenger reeling in some sort of foot-long fish and pulled it up several stories to their balcony. The offenders apparently broke multiple rules, including keeping all live animals, except for service animals, off of the ship, discharging or releasing any unauthorized item overboard, and fishing without a permit. Usually I read these stories about dumb criminals, but this time, hey, I just think it's a dumb rule.
0: Thanks for staying up with us here on After Midnight with Granger Smith.
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0: talking about history. And he's even got the diploma to prove it. 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
1: On this day, July the 19th, 1843, the steamship SS Great Britain was launched. 1979, Doc Holliday killed a man for shooting up his New Mexico saloon. It was his first killing. 1903, the first Tour de France was run. 1941, British PM Winston Churchill launched his V for Victory campaign. Also in 1941, Tom and Jerry first appeared under their own names in the cartoon Midnight Snack. Some famous birthdays include guitarist for Queen, Brian May, MMA fighter John Jones, WWE star Jinder Mahal, and actress Nancy Carell. Those are just a few things that went down on this day in history.
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1: Hey, Granger Smith here. 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

I love it when you're part of the show. Questions, comments, conversations, anything you'd like to start, well, call me up at 866-607-8383.

0: Stick around. Ann Hudson is coming up with the latest buzz from Nashville. And give us a tease of what you got coming up.
1: Granger, you remember how we were talking about that Bunny XO abruptly took down her entire podcast talking about her divorce from Jelly Roll? Well, she's explaining why she did it. I'll tell you coming up in your Nashville news next.

0: news from Nashville's Music Row. It's Ann Hudson.
1: So Bunny XO was very public about her separation and divorce from Jelly Roll. In fact, she did an entire divorce episode podcast, and it abruptly got removed from the internet. So everyone was speculating, what's going on? Well, she finally explains.
2: I took it down because I realized I just don't want one of the hardest moments of my life to become a permanent headline.
1: Yeah.
2: I don't want to live in that.
1: I mean, look, that totally makes sense. Oh, well, this is fun. Megan Maroney has announced she's releasing a perfume called Calliope. It's inspired by the Greek muse of epic poetry and song. It comes in a cute pink heart-shaped bottle, and it has notes of jasmine, mineral musk, peach blossom, and pink peony. It's available for pre-order now and is expected to ship at the end of the month.
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Welcome to Georgia Focus. I'm John Clark on the Georgia News Network. Last week, we had part one on the death of Georgia's Kyle Klinkscales. This week, part two. On the cold night of January 27, 1976, 22-year-old college student Kyle Klinkscales vanished after leaving his bartending shift at the Moose Club in LaGrange, Georgia. His disappearance baffled investigators and devastated his parents. We told you the first part of the story last week. This week, we continue on the death of Georgia's Kyle.

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7: On the Weather Channel, I'm Jeff Eno. Chances for those showers and thunderstorms inland. Sunshine headed up to 96. Heat index around 103. Along the coast, high of 93. Heat index around 106. And then tonight, looking at stray showers and thunderstorms inland. Mostly clear. Low 75. And we're looking at upper 70s along the coast. Now for Monday, chances for some scattered showers and storms. Mostly sunny. Getting up to 95. Chances for some rain on Tuesday.

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0: bringing the light of Jesus Christ into a sin-darkened world. 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Hello, my name is Ben Fordham, and I invite you to join us now as we study God's Word together. 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I greet you all in the name of Jesus Christ, our Lord and Savior, and thank you for tuning in. As we look to the Word of God today, I would like to draw your attention to the book of Isaiah and chapter 61 as we look at verses 4 through 7. This chapter is a prophecy of the advent of Christ and the glorious times of the gospel. This portion of our text tells us of some of the effects of the gospel on men. The work of Messiah is to redeem his people, to take their sins upon himself and resurrect them from the dead. That is to say, they were once dead in trespasses and sins, and he died and was buried and rose again to resurrect them spiritually, and when they die, they will be raised again physically. This is good news. The gospel has an effect on men. It changes them, and then in turn, they change things. Being reconciled to God, men have a desire to serve him and obey his word. This obedience means they will desire to conform to his word and to sanctify themselves. They will endeavor to live holy lives before him. Having been wasted and desolate, that is to say, dead in trespasses and sins, they, having been redeemed, have now received thankful hearts. From those grateful hearts comes the desire to restore things. There is a desire in the hearts of redeemed men to serve others. The church through history has demonstrated this. The church over the years, both Catholic and Protestant, has been responsible for building schools, orphanages, and hospitals, and other charitable parachurch organizations that benefited society. When men see the effects of the gospel, and they see these kinds of effects, they are drawn to it. This is what we call evangelism. We might have forgotten the mission. The modern decline of the church in the West has many causes, not the least of which is that the church has stopped building the old wastes and former desolations and has been more concerned about other things. The church has become an organization primarily concerned with its own benefit and not the gospel and the corresponding service that goes along with the gospel to those in need. The problem with entertainment is we constantly need more of it, and a great variety of it to sustain our interest. Have we lost the mission? Have we lost the vision? What effect should the gospel have on us, and what effect has it had on us? Should we be inspired by what has done for us? Should we be restorers or entertainers? How can we apply the text before us? And what will we learn from these things? Let us look to our text. The text, Isaiah 61, verses 4 through 7. And they shall build the old wastes, they shall raise up the former desolations, and they shall repair the waste cities, the desolations of many generations. And strangers shall stand and feed your flocks, and the sons of the alien shall be your plowmen and your vine dressers. But ye shall be named the priests of the Lord. Men shall call you the ministers of our God. Ye shall eat the riches of the Gentiles, and there in their glory shall ye boast yourselves. For your shame ye shall have double, and for confusion they shall rejoice in their portion. Therefore in their land shall they possess the double. Everlasting joy shall be unto them. We begin our exposition in chapter 61 and verse 4. Again we read, And they shall build the old wastes, they shall raise up the former desolations, and they shall repair the waste cities, the desolations of many generations. As we learned in our previous verses, the work of Messiah is to plant his people in Zion, that is, to build his church. He will plant them, and they will build the old wastes, raise up the former desolations, and repair the waste cities, the desolations of many generations. We can certainly see a small fulfillment of this in the work of the exiles returning from Babylon. Zerubbabel, Ezra, and Nehemiah all worked to build the wall, the city, and the temple, along with rebuilding all of the land of Judah, the waste cities that had been laid desolate. Judah had been laid waste by war with Assyria and then with Babylon. And the returning remnant would rebuild, and the Gentiles would be a great help to them. The larger context, though, is Messiah and his advent and the work that would follow. So we must see that we must see this verse and these verses in the context of the gospel age. We may apply this to the age of the gospel in many different ways. When men are born again, they change. The light of the gospel is given to them, and they begin the work of sanctification that has already begun in them, in Christ. We are instructed to put off the old man and to put on the new man in Christ. This is how the gospel changes men. With Christ in their hearts, obeying the gospel, men are restored from the quote-unquote waste places of sin. Men who are changed are led by Christ to change things. This may be understood, as Barnes in his commentary says, as teaching that the people of God, if they are faithful in keeping his commandments and in manifesting the Spirit which becomes the church, will repair the ruins which sin has made in the world and rebuild the wastes and the desolations of many ages. Sin has spread its desolations far and wide. Scarce the foundations of righteousness remain in the earth. Where they do remain, they are often covered over with ruined fragments and are surrounded by frightful wastes. The world is full of the ruins which sin has caused. It is for the church of God to rebuild these wastes and to cause the beauties of cultivated fields and the glories of cities rebuilt to revisit the desolate earth. In other words, to extend the blessings of that religion which will yet clothe the earth with moral loveliness, as though sin had not spread its gloomy and revolting monuments over the world. Some commentators even suppose that this teaches that the church, after a long season of decline and desolation, would be revived and restored. What we have witnessed through history is that the gospel, when it is preached, believed, and obeyed, changes men, and those men that it changed or that have been changed turn around and start changing things. We live in a culture that has been built on this, and though many would call the age that we live in post-Christian, we still enjoy many of the benefits and privileges of the effects of the gospel in our nation and in the West today. As bad as things may get, the Lord's people, the church, can restore the waste places and rebuild. Christ is our sure foundation. And as Chesterton famously said, Christendom had a series of revolutions, and in each one of them, Christianity has died. Christianity has died many times and risen again, for it had a God who knew the way out of the grave. Verse 5. And strangers shall stand and feed your flocks, and the sons of the alien shall be your plowmen and your vine dressers. The strangers referred to here are, once again, are Gentiles. They are the ones that will come in and serve the church. This points to Israel as sort of priests who would be cared for by the Gentiles. There is a fulfillment of this as the Gentiles came and helped to provide for and protect Judah upon the return from exile, but we are also still in the context of the gospel age. The strangers stand and feed your flocks. Their sons will be your plowmen and vine dressers. This is to say, the Gentiles, the sons of the alien or the stranger coming in, are coming in to do everyday work. We might say menial labor for the children of Israel. The spirit of those who come into the church is one of giving and service. This is what we are being pointed toward. In the early days of the church, the Gentiles would come in and long to hear the word of God from the Jews, who were their teachers. You should, in this light, be thinking about men like Peter and Paul. They would provide for those men, that is, the Gentiles that came in would provide for them as they were able and enable them to preach and teach. The teacher or pastor is a laborer worthy of his hire. In the church, in this gospel age, we are to have servants' hearts and to labor in the kingdom. There's also a sense in which we see that God has made great provisions for us by advances in this gospel age in technology. Most of us have not had to do a fraction of the work that would be required to reconstruct the city in the days of return from the exile. We have, in other words, conveniences: washers, dryers, refrigerators, ovens, central heating and air. And so all of these conveniences are laborers for us, and they have given us a great deal of free time. The question we have to ask is, how do we use it? The Lord has blessed us with these things, with these great gifts, with these sort of servants, if you will. Now, what are we doing with that extra time that we have? The gospel has benefited us greatly. What are we doing with what we've been given? Verse 6, "But ye shall be named the priests of the Lord. Men shall call you the ministers of our God. Ye shall eat the riches of the Gentiles, and in their glory ye shall boast yourselves." Again, the Jews of the early church were priests of the Lord, ministers of our God, Peter and Paul being premier examples of this. They are told here that they will eat the riches of the Gentiles, and in their glory you shall boast yourselves. Paul recounts these riches given to him to take to the church at Jerusalem, Romans chapter 15, verses 25 through 27. "But now I go unto Jerusalem to minister unto the saints. For it hath pleased them of Macedonia and Achaia to make a certain contribution for the poor saints which are at Jerusalem. It hath pleased them verily, and their debtors we are. For if the Gentiles have been made partakers of their spiritual things, their duty also is also to minister unto them in carnal things." Paul is not a priest in the sense that he was of the tribe of Levi, because he wasn't of the tribe of Levi. He was of the tribe of Benjamin. But he would be like a priest unto the Gentiles in preaching the word of God to them and instructing them in the faith. We are still under that teaching by the preservation of the word of God. You have at least 12 epistles written by Paul, 12 books of the Bible written by Paul. I think 13th is Hebrews, or excuse me, you have 13 at least. I think the 14th would be Hebrews. The early churches are the ones who sent aid to Judea. Again, we read in Acts chapter 11, beginning in verse 28 and going through verse 30. "And there stood up one of them named Agabus, and signified by the Spirit that there should be a great dearth throughout all the world, which came to pass in the days of Claudius Caesar. Then the disciples, every man according to his own ability," or to his ability, "determined to send relief unto the brethren which dwelt in Judea, which also they did, and sent it to the elders by the hands of Barnabas and Saul." This sort of thing still happens today. where the church helps its members and the members of other churches and other churches in general. We don't need to have organized a sort of get-together, a sort of association necessarily to give to one another. We just need to have a common bond in Christ. And we need to consider those who, without Christ, who have certain needs and meet those needs in the name of Christ. Our labors in abundance are forgiving. They are forgiving to those who have need, whether that be in our families, in our churches, or among our fellow Christians all over the world, and in general to society. Generosity in the name of Christ is a great means of evangelism. We are not, as some might scornfully say, buying converts, but we are showing the love of Christ that has been bestowed upon us to those who have needs that we can supply. The question we have to ask is this heart manifest in us? Are we, as the church in general, doing these things? This is one of the great works that we are called to under the age of the gospel. And the question is, are we doing it? Verse 7. For your shame ye shall have double, and for confusion they shall rejoice in their portion. Therefore, in their land they shall possess the double. Everlasting joy shall be unto them. For your shame ye shall have double. The Jews had suffered shame and reproach in exile in Babylon. Their captors were cruel and unforgiving, showing little in the way of mercy. Again, they would receive a double portion for what they had endured. This was all outlined and promised to them in previous chapters. This promise is the promise of the gospel that there will be great blessings bestowed upon the people of God, on the church, and the blessings which are much greater than the blessings are much greater than the suffering that they've endured. Good Bible students will be familiar with the case of Job, who suffered the loss of everything he had except his life and his wife and a few not so helpful friends and counselors. Job, after his encounter with God, received a double portion, and he really received more. The Lord knows how to give his people blessings, and blessings abundantly. He has redeemed us from sin and has shown us great mercy in this life and in eternity. For confusion, he says, they shall rejoice in their portion. That is to say, when we read confusion, that means shame and being confounded. And for that, they will receive a great portion and rejoice in the portion that they are given. These will be a people who have suffered in sin and who know exactly what redemption means, and they are grateful for all that the Lord has given them. The Lord, thankfully, does not stop at just paying for sin, but that redemption is an eternal one, and he doesn't leave us to our own devices after he's redeemed us to fall back into sin again and to fall back into death and the effects of sin. He sustains us. The idea here is, according to Barnes, the land is going to be given to them in double. Everything is going to be given in double. Everlasting joy, we find, shall be unto them. We think of Job and the doubling of possessions, but I don't want to limit us to that. Ultimately, we are given gifts that are beyond that measure. The idea, though, is that they had suffered greatly, and now they would receive a great amount of joy and blessing. Again, the idea here is, according to Barnes, that there would be great joy, and that the joy, that joy, would be perpetual and unfading. This is true of all who return to Zion under Messiah. Joy is one of the first emotions. Joy at redemption and at the pardon of sin. Joy in the view of the hopes of eternal life and of the everlasting favor of God. But this joy is not a short-lived and fading one, like the garland of flowers on the head. Instead, it is constant, increasing, and everlasting. some lessons for us. Fulfill ye my joy. One of those things I learned in kindergarten that stuck with me all of my life, other than how to stand in line and the need to have a recess hour, was the formula or acronym for joy. Jesus, others, you. This is not just a fun acronym, it is a recipe for true joy. In other words, we are to serve Jesus first, to serve others second, and ourselves, yourself, last. I have seen this phrase, I am second, lately, but I think being third is better. It turns out that we find great joy in service to others in their time of need. And this is a biblical concept. There is a phrase the Apostle Paul uses in his epistle to the church at Philippi in chapter 2. Philippians chapter 2, verses 2 through 7. Fulfill ye my joy that ye be like-minded, having the same love, being of one accord, of one mind. Let nothing be done through strife or vainglory, but in lowliness of mind, let each esteem other better than themselves. Look not every man on his own things, but every man also on the things of others. Let this mind be in you, which was also in Christ Jesus, who, being in the form of God, thought it not robbery to be equal with God, but made himself of no reputation, and took upon him the form of a servant, and was made in the likeness of men. If we are to do as Jesus did, then we must become servants. It is no surprise to find this being the nature of men who have been redeemed by Christ, or at least it shouldn't be a surprise. This is exactly the effect on men that we've seen in our text. They become the kind of people who restore that which has been destroyed and made desolate. The picture of the Gentiles coming in and serving the Jews gives us a great picture and prophecy, if you will, of the nature of the church, or at least what she is supposed to be. So let us consider what we ought to do. Jesus has redeemed us from sin. He has done something for us and to us that we cannot do for and to ourselves. And while we're making mention of it, no other man can do that for us either. Serving Christ is our highest calling and our utmost and first priority. So, how do we serve him? Well, we worship him as he is instructed, and then we obey his commandments. And so we put Jesus first. We serve him above all others. Next, we are instructed in the church by Paul to fulfill his joy. And how does he say this is done? We are to be of one accord and one mind. In order to accomplish this, something must be set aside: our egos, our pride, our thoughts of ourselves as better or superior than others. We must not do things, he says, out of strife and vainglory, but we are to have a lowliness of mind that esteems others greater than ourselves. We are not to care for and look after only our own things, only our own possessions or our own lives, but we are to care for others and for their things. We need to help them when they need help, in other words. If you can fix a man's car, lend a hand. If you can mow their lawn and they cannot, then mow their lawn. If you can't mow the lawn, but you can afford to pay to mow their lawn, pay to mow their lawn. Do what you can for them when they have a need. We manifest this in small things, but this is really the work. Feed those that are hungry, visit the sick, and so on. In doing this, I think there's a verse somewhere where in the scriptures it says you've effectively done this for Christ. I don't just think that, I know that. In essence, the call is to serve one another. This is how the work is done. This is how the waste places are rebuilt. This is how they are restored. This is how things change. If you want to restore things, you need to get the order right. Jesus, others, and you. This text tells us that we ought to be those kinds of people, the ones who rebuild the waste places. And it tells us as well that people who know what it means to be redeemed from sin show their gratitude for that, for all that's been done to them, by doing for others. So, those that have been given a great gift use that gift, and they don't use it for their own means or their own for their own benefit only, but do that but do for others what it is possible for them to do. They give their time, their money, their effort, their selves to others. They will do the menial labor for others. They will do all manner of things for others. In other words, they think of Jesus first, others second, and themselves last. So what are we to do? I think the answer is pretty straightforward, but let's state it this way. Get the order right. Jesus, others, you. The most joyful moments in my life have not happened in the times where I was sitting around being entertained, but in the times that I was visiting someone who was sick, or praying with someone who was in sorrow or had need, or even helping someone that had a need. Helping clean up, to build something, to fix something, and do all this for someone who needs the help is fulfilling. We who can do ought to do for those who cannot, and this is the way that things are restored. This is how the gospel takes hold, and this is how evangelism is really done. So let us do these things and pray that the Lord will give us more light. Bringing the light of Jesus Christ to a sin-darkened world, this is the Lighthouse Radio Bible Study. The Primitive Baptists who bring you this program each week do so with the following conviction. We believe that the Bible is the Word of God. It is our guide for what we are to believe, and it is our guide for what we are to do. We believe that Jesus Christ is the Messiah, the Son of God, and He is to be followed as Lord and Savior. And we believe that His salvation is a free gift of God's sovereign grace, not dependent on any work that we do, but wholly dependent on His finished work done on our behalf. We present this weekly Bible study based on the premise of Psalm 119, verse 105. Thy word is a lamp unto my feet and a light unto my path. 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The Lighthouse, P.O. 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Again, that's The Lighthouse, P.O. 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
9: Good morning. Hi, this is John, and you're waking up with Rise Up Country. 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Today, we're going to share a number of calls that you called in and shared with us all about hope and inspiration. I believe everybody's got a story, and I would love to hear yours. And my guest today is George Burge. And George learned at a young age that nothing comes easy, and the greatest ideas in the world won't work if you won't.
2: My dad was very much that way when I was growing up, too. You know, everything I ever had, I had to work for. It was never you gifted a brand new baseball bat or gifted, you know, a glove or anything like that. Like, you were out mowing lawns and earning it yourself.
9: So what happened in your life to make you realize there's no such thing as a free lunch and you better show up, shut up, and roll your sleeves up? Give me a call, share your story at 844-717-7774.

0: That was Justin Moore on Rise Up Country. Time's a ticking. Good morning. On today's show, we're talking about hard work, and I guess you've got a story for us.
1: Everybody talks about their mom and dads, and that's great, but my dad was my Uncle Bob. Well, I was raised with just my mother and my two sisters, but my father figure was my Uncle Bob, and he kind of showed me the ropes, and I'm 42 years old now, and I'm a mechanic, and I got a great job that I love. My Uncle Bob, he's the man. He showed me how to turn a wrench and a screwdriver, you know, 35 years ago.

0: Today's special guest on Rise Up Country, Mr. George Burge. And buddy, I'm going to take you back a little bit to the first time you played the Grand Ole Opry and your kids went with you. What a reaction. I even posted that photo on our Facebook page.
1: Oh, yeah. Yeah, that was a special night getting to bring them out there. You know, they're just getting old enough to where they can kind of understand, like, how special just this moment in life is. And, you know, that's the first little taste of success that I've had. And some of the opportunities we're getting, they're getting old enough to, like, realize how cool that is. And so they were just on cloud nine getting to be at the Opry. And the Opry gave them some little golden harmonicas that they could blow on backstage. And our green room was right next door to the Riders in the Sky. So we took them into the Riders in the Sky green room and they were playing stand-up bass and fiddle. And the kids were getting to like check all that out. And they had their, you know, bedazzled pearl snaps and shiny boots on. So it was definitely an experience for the kids to get to go to the Opry. And now the hard part is since we took them the first time, they want to go every time. Like if I'm ever playing the Opry, they're like, Dad, no babysitter. We're coming with you. So yeah, they are huge Opry fans.
0: Well, here's the one that kicked it off for George. His first number one, Mind on You.

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1: Hey, y'all, this is Jake Owen.
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5: 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I make a point to hear it. 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
6: You know, some guys can be real jealous when it comes to their girl. Here's Chris Jansen, Fight for a Girl.
7: Yeah, I've been sitting around, playing them haggard sounds, running them memories up, take me back to a square body truck. All my buddies all circled around.

0: is up country and you raising your family and success coming your way, I mean, you gotta keep the kids humble, don't you? My funniest story was Darius Rucker said one of his daughters looked at him one day and said, Dad, let's go in there. Let's take care of that. I mean, we got money. And he goes, wait. Your mom and I have money, but you two are living with us and you're broke.
1: Oh, yeah.

0: Very, very thankful that they kind of put that on me as well.
1: That's what we did with our kids. Yep. They always had to pay for, and it was never really half.
0: Right.
1: But they didn't know that. I mean, from the first John boat to the next boat to the, you know, the first car, whatever, they just had to chip in a certain amount of money.
0: They had a little sweat in the game. They had to put some skin in the game. Yeah, yeah, exactly. Oh, yeah, I had a John boat as a kid, too, and that thing was rusted. I mean, it was a one thunderstorm from having a hole in it. 7.5-horsepower motor that started 1 out of every 10 times. I can't tell you how many times I had to paddle myself back to the house from the middle of Lake Austin.
1: Here's George and his buddy Luke Bryan. This is their latest, Ride, Ride, Ride.

0: On today's Rise Up Show, we're taking calls of hope and inspiration and hard work, just like this guy.
1: Man, I have no problems. God is in my life every day. God gave me a beautiful wife 2 years ago who takes great care of me. Right now, we deliver papers in Florida. So we maintain every day, but God is the most important part of our life. I was in a very dark place. I was incarcerated, and I was down on my knees, and I prayed God to give me an angel. A couple of days later, he gave me my wife, and her name is Angelica. She goes by Angel, so God gave me my angel. We got married a year ago. We've had a wonderful marriage, been through the rough times, the good times, the bad times, but we're together every day, and God is in our life every single day.
0: Well, thanks for tuning into the show, man. I appreciate it.
1: We listen to you Rise Up every Sunday in the Jeep while we're driving around delivering newspapers.
0: Thanks, buddy. Hey, God bless you, and you have a great day.
1: God bless you, too. Have a good day.
2: Bye-bye.

0: my favorites by Montgomery Gentry back when I knew it all. Today we're taking calls about hope and inspiration and also being a hard worker. Good morning. Thanks for calling Rise Up.
1: I'm on my way to church and I wanted to give you a call. My living is from my mom and dad. They taught me respect. Don't be afraid to help others. And don't be afraid of hard work. Dad, if it was snowing out and he couldn't drive to work, he walked to the bus stop and went to work. Mm-hmm. Showed me never to give up and keep going. And I owe it all to both of them.
0: Mm-hmm. Now, what kind of work did you go into?
1: I went into different types of work. As I was raising my kids and going through a divorce, I did whatever I could find to help get my kids. At times, I worked 3 jobs.
0: Wow.
1: Just to keep them going. And I was never afraid of hard work. Restaurants, banks, wherever I could find work to put food on the table for the kids.
0: Well, I've dug a few ditches myself and painted a few homes to make sure my family was okay. So thanks for sharing that story with us.
1: You're welcome.
0: Talk to you later.
1: Have a good day.
0: You too.
1: Bye-bye.
0: Bye. If you've got a story you want to share with us, I'm standing by the phones at 844-717-7774, or you can leave your call on the Rise Up Hope Line. If you-

0: was Brooks and Dunn, Hard Working Man. Thanks for calling Rise Up Country, so you know all about hard work.
1: I came from a family where my mom and dad worked their butts off for us kids. We didn't have much, but we understood why we didn't have much. They kept a roof over our head and the necessary things. But never once can I remember I never had a bike and I never had, you know, what all the other kids had. Bringing that into my adult life is the same way. I'm not a materialistic person. Those kind of things don't mean much to me. What does mean something to me is to make sure my bills are paid and I get into some rough times. And I think God does that because I've always heard he never gives you anything that you can't handle.
0: Right.
1: And I think he figures, well, you handled it as a kid, you can handle it as an adult.
0: Right. Well, you know what? And you have to reflect on all the stuff you had growing up rather than the stuff that you didn't have.
1: Exactly.
0: Yeah.
1: You know, I try to teach my kids the same thing.
0: Mm-hmm.
1: My kids, granted, have more than probably 9 kids. Because,
0: right.
1: You know, when you grow up, you want your kids to have more than you.
0: Sure.
1: But my kids also know that they have to earn those things. They don't get them just handed to them. They have to work for them. Now, mind you, my youngest ones are 5 and 6. They still have to work for the stuff that they get.
2: Raising up. I'm talking about lighter on a Saturday night. The band plays a song you like and you sing along.

0: Brown. This is Keith Urban.
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3: It's just so inspirational, some of the stories you guys have. I mean, everything in the news is so negative. 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
0: Everybody's got a story, and I'd love to hear yours. Give me a call at 844-717-7774. From the movie Toy Story 5, here's Taylor Swift. I knew it. I knew you.

0: 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So how old do you have to be before you can actually save someone's life? You know, we hear about CPR classes, etc. Well, I've got a story coming up that's going to amaze you. Stay with me.
1: If you've got a message of hope, dial 844-717-7774. Rise up.
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0: You know, I've got four grandbabies, and every one of them are learning to swim. Some of them are very good swimmers at the age of 7 and 6. How important is that? Well, it seems like there was an 11-year-old in Kentucky who was credited to saving a man's life who fell unconscious into an apartment swimming pool last week. Avery said no one was getting up to help, so he put on his goggles, jumped in the water, and helped pull the man to safety. Immediately, someone gave CPR until the paramedics arrived. Well, Avery's dad said, unbelievable, he's so proud of his son. And one of the people in the complex walked by and said, "Dad, great job. Thank you for teaching him how to swim." And I encourage anyone listening, if you have children, get them in a program and teach them how to swim. It might not only save their life, it may save someone else's. To see the whole story, go to our Facebook page at Rise Up Country.

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2: Coming up this hour, George Burge is going to tell us how he grew up around cowboy life in Austin. And Hardy has a great story about how he learned

0: America's number one cowboy, George Strait, with Write This Down. Hanging with George Burge on Rise Up Country and cowboy songs. Growing up as a kid, were you around cowboys?
1: I grew up in Austin, right? So I grew up playing these kind of, you know, back when Austin was a really country town, it was kind of smoky dive bars, cash only places, you know, and it was definitely like everything had a bunch of character to it. And, you know, Texas is pretty renowned for having a bunch of cowboys, and I grew up around a bunch of them in Austin. And so I tried to write a song that was just like painting the picture of one of those nights in old school Austin, Texas, you know, and you walk in and there's smoke and there's, you know, the prettiest girl you've ever seen across a bar, but she's also kind of dangerous by the jukebox dancing by herself. And, you know, there's people drinking at the bar. You're there, you know, trying to get some liquid courage going. And I just tried to paint the scene of one of those nights. And so that was kind of how I landed on cowboy songs. Yeah.

0: under.
1: Rise Up Country. It just makes you feel good.
2: Hi, John. This is Cassie, and I want to tell you about a prayer in action that happened. It started about 20 years ago when I was 12. I had a disorder at birth that did not allow me to birth children naturally. I was very frustrated and upset with God for a long time, wondering why he gave this to me. Fast forward about 20 years later, there was a little girl, 14 years old, who was going to give birth to a child, but she knew she couldn't keep him. And God put her in our path, and 20 years later, on August 4th, we had our baby son. And we've got him right after birth, and we've had him ever since, and he's the biggest miracle from God that I could ever ask for.
3: How did that 14-year-old little kid come into your lives?
2: My preacher's wife worked at a community health center. She knew that we could not have children, me and my husband. And this little girl came in on the day that she was working there. She had just started about a month ago, prior to, and she was about 4 months pregnant. And she said she wanted to adopt to a local family that was going to take care of their little child that she was giving birth to. And they wanted to know the family so they could know that the child was going to be loved. She told them about us.
3: And the rest was just part of God's plan.
2: Oh, amen to that.

wonder. That's right, we're adopting, and she is the cutest little girl that you ever seen. Well, I was wrapping my head around being a dad. A bigger wrench got thrown in the plans we thought we had. Now there's Willow and sweet Ada James. That's two under two. Now hey, what?

0: On today's Rise Up show, we're talking about hard work, and there's no harder work than working on an oil rig. Listen to this call.
1: A few years ago, I was on an oil rig, and, you know, it kind of changed my life. Well, at least the way that I look at it. And I've always believed in God one way or another, but I had a 100-pound collar dropped on me from 30 feet. You know, usually most people don't walk away from that, but luckily it hit my hard hat and glanced me, and it brought me down pretty hard, and I was on working comp for about 8 months and had to go through physical therapy, and I got back to 100%, and basically, you know, going through all that, you know, it could have been over, but obviously he had another plan for me, and things like that definitely make you look at things differently and makes you want to live every day like it's your last. Makes you appreciate the smaller things in life, the good things, you know.

a song I wrote with Aaron Tippin and his wife Thea. You can find it on his 25-year anniversary album, God's Not Through With Me Yet. Coming up next on Rise Up Country, Hardy's got a great story about how he learned patience, and you won't believe who taught him. If you

0: Doug.
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0: Can you give me an amen? That was Shaboozy and Jelly Roll. Rise Up Country, hanging with Hardy. And I tell you one thing, Hardy, for me, I wasn't a patient guy until I had my first child. And being with my daughter and waiting for her to take care of things taught me patience. How was it for you?
1: The amount of patience you have to have with a baby is like, I'm not a very patient person, not even a very, I'm just not a patient person. And that was a shock to the system for sure. Like when you like are trying to feed this kid because you're in a hurry, and then she like takes the baby food and then just as a joke, just spews it out of her mouth. And like, there's things that like, you just have to stop and be like, this is funny, or like, this is okay. And it like to not be impatient, because I don't want to teach her impatience. That's the biggest one for sure. And I will say, I mean, for anybody out there that has their first kid and that kid is immobile, enjoy it, because the second that kid learns how to crawl, they're going to get into everything. And that's where we're at right now. And it's just constantly, constantly chasing her around and cleaning up her mess, which is amazing and cute. But golly, it's a full-time job.
0: Here's Hardy. He got together with some of his buddies, Eric Church, Morgan Wallen, and Tim McGraw with MacArthur.

0: Let's go to the Rise Up Helpline.
1: Hey, I was just wanting to tell you a little bit about my daddy. He was homeschooled 5th grade and dropped out in 8th grade. And he's his own mechanic, self-taught, along with a carpenter. And he's been there for me through everything. And I love my daddy. And one thing he taught me as a kid growing up was we can do it the hard way or the easy way when it came to respecting law and stuff like that. And he also taught me that nothing's free. You gotta work for what you got. You can't just expect it to be given to you. Anyway, bye.
2: If you've got a story and you want to leave it on our Hope Line, you can at 844-717-7774. Here's Morgan Wallen, Don't We?

0: good morning. Thanks for calling Rise Up Country. This is John.
1: Hello, John.
0: Hey there. How are you today?
1: I'm doing great. I was just going to tell you that if it wasn't for God, I wouldn't be here. In 2012, I had a massive stroke. I couldn't walk for 6 weeks. My whole left side wouldn't work. And now I'm just fine.
0: Oh, my gosh.
1: I've had four concussions. I fell down the stairs as a baby. I had one playing football, two breaking horses. And now the last thing I've had happen, I had a cow tied up, and I was going to milk him out a little bit. And the cow rolled over and fell on me and broke my leg from my knee down to my foot.
0: Well, thank God you're okay. Hey, listen, thanks for calling, and I'll talk to you later.
1: And my favorite saying when I leave somebody, say goodbye to them, I always say, well, cheerio. So I'll say cheerio to you.
0: Well, cheerio back at you, man.
1: Okay, thank you so much.
0: Bye.
1: Bye.
0: Did you ever think about how the founding fathers of America lived their lives? How did they become so smart and so strong? I've got a story all about one of them coming up next on Rise Up Country. If you

0: 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This is Keith Urban.
1: Hi, this is Chris Young.
2: 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John will be right back with more of your calls.
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This week, I want to share with you a list of some of the things that Thomas Jefferson believes makes for a good life. Did you know he's the one that came up with never put off till tomorrow what you can do today? Never trouble another to what you can do yourself. This is very practical. Never spend your money before you have it. Never buy what you don't want because it's cheap, because it'll never be dear to you. And lastly, when angry, count to 10 before you speak. If very angry, count to 100. To see the whole list, go to our Facebook page at Rise Up Country. Under-

0: That was the late and great Toby Keith on Rise Up Country, making a list. Good morning. I'd love to hear your story, Julie.
1: Yes, my story is about someone who actually made a positive impact in my life on growing up and everything. And that person was actually my mother. In school, I was bullied by a lot of kids. Even my teachers, you know, they always told me that, you know, I was never going to amount to nothing, never going to be nothing. Well, after two failed marriages and everything, my mom, she passed away a couple years ago. And now I'm working at McDonald's. I just got a promotion as manager. And I'm about to marry my best friend after 8 years. And, you know, I just thank God for giving my mom to me for the time that he did, you know, so she can make that impact in my life. And I know that she is looking down from heaven, smiling on me.
0: You're absolutely right. Well, Julie, thanks so much for giving me a call, and I will talk to you later. Congratulations.
1: Thank you so much.
0: Bye-bye.
1: Bye-bye.
0: You love people like that, huh? Hard workers and never giving up. Here's Alexander Kay, Straight for the Heart.

0: You're listening to Rise Up Country. For me, I grew up on the school of hard knocks, coming from nothing, and I had to learn to work smart and work hard. And I guess you've got a story all about that.
1: My father came from relatively poor background, and he fought and scratched and clawed and educated himself, and he became a hospital administrator. It was all about the patients and about serving those patients and the people at the hospital. And then he did this for over 40 years, and he still continues to do it today by serving on clubs and working with his church and things of that nature. And I guess I've kind of gotten it from him, because I've been in the military for 20 years and I'm also a firefighter in my hometown. And I mean, it just touches my heart to see how my dad reacts, you know, with people and seeing the good stuff that he does.
0: Yeah, what a great daddy. Hey, listen, thank you so much for sharing your story, and thanks for serving our country.
1: Yes, sir. Thank you, John.
0: I'll talk to you later.
1: Bye-bye.
0: Coming up next is our tribute to the men and women who serve our country and keep us safe. We call it the Rise Up Stars and Stripes Salute.
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Special thanks to George Burge for reminding us that hard work will pay off. And Hardy, he didn't mind sharing what he learned from his little girl, Rosie, about being a dad and experiencing what patience is all about. 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Well, you know what time it is. It's time to load the kids in the car. Make sure you're all wearing your seatbelts, and I'll see you in church.

Good morning and welcome. I'm Fred Anderson, pastor here at First Baptist Church of Baxley, and I want to personally thank you for joining us this morning for worship on this Lord's Day.

hope you know that God is here. His presence is here. He's moving, He's speaking, and He is listening as you lift up your praise. And we're so thankful that as we gather, God is here. Continue to pray for Mike and Chris Andow. Continue to pray for the Edsel Lewis family. Continue to pray for Marilyn Bass and so many others that we need to lift up this morning. Let's go to the Lord in prayer. Father God, I thank you that your people here at First Baptist, Lord, love you, wish to proclaim your name, lift up your name and praise. God, we're thankful that you are here. Your presence is here. We can feel it, God, and we pray that every ounce of our being exalts your holy name. You are so worthy. God, we pray that you touch these families that we've mentioned. God, be their healing, be their comfort, be their peace in uncertain times, God, as they trust you, Lord, overcome their anxiety and overwhelm them with your peace and your strength. And God, receive our praise this morning in Jesus' name. Amen.

A few things we'd like to call your attention to this morning. First of all, the flowers in the sanctuary today in loving memory of Mr. and Mrs. Carol Morse by Carolyn Lott, Linda and Bender Brown, Pam and Strickland Holloway, and the grandchildren. If you look on the back of your bulletin, if you have one, you'll notice some things. First of all, it says we're taking the youth to Wild Adventures on Tuesday, and that trip has been canceled. Youth committee, though, will meet on Wednesday night at 7:30. Children's Church volunteer meeting is next Sunday. Be sure to make note of this if you're a volunteer at Children's Church. And then the Joy Express trip on a week from Thursday, July the 30th, and there's a sign-up sheet, I believe it's in the hall, or vestibule, or whatever you call that place out there. Just like a hall to me. Okay. Also, y'all, we're just 2 weeks away from our revival, which begins on August the 2nd, August the 2nd, 9th, and 16th. So please be in prayer for those times and be inviting your friends. Thank you.

much. Our offertory this morning is the servant song. If you would, let's stand and sing together.

people know that at the end of this sanctuary, that if you care, the people that are listening by any other ways, if they're home in their car, that if you care about them, put them in the west, and you will help them with the door. Because we know that you care about it. If each issue that comes along, you may be ready to fall, then it'll be okay. And I will collect these gifts, Lord, and return them back.

Well, good morning. It's a beautiful summer day today. It's good to be in the God's house worshiping together with you. How many of you like to eat? Y'all like to eat? Who grows our food? Farmers grow our food. What are some of the foods that are grown in Appling County? Do you know? What do you see in the field? What about corn? Peanuts, corn, cotton. We can't eat cotton, but we wear clothes made out of cotton. What about soybeans? That can be made into food. What about watermelons and strawberries and blueberries? Appling County is full of farming and agriculture. Apples too. Yeah, all that kind of stuff. Well, when Jesus traveled around the countryside, he saw a lot of people. He saw all kind of people. The crowds like to gather around and sit down and hear him tell stories called parables. And parables are stories that Jesus made up to teach people a lesson, to understand what he was trying to get across. So one of my favorites, and I know adults have heard it before, is in Matthew 13. It's the parable of the sower. A sower is just a farmer who plants seeds. And so Jesus told the people one day, a farmer went out to sow a seed. Now, they didn't have big tractors like we got today. They had to sow their seed by hand. Okay, they had to use hand tools, so it was a hard job. And as he scattered this seed, some of it fell on the hard ground, and the birds came and ate it up. It just fell on a hard path. It didn't get to grow. And then as he continued to plant the seed, some of the seeds fell on soil that was really rocky. And if it's really rocky, there's not a lot of soil around for the seeds to grow some strong roots. So the sun became hot. The Bible tells us it dried up the plants because they had no roots. And that sun was hot. It was on rocky ground. And some of the seeds fell on some soil that had been taken over with weeds.

And Jesus said that they produce fruit. Well, here's the lesson that Jesus wanted the people to learn from this parable of the sower. He wants us to learn it today. The seeds that the sower was planting in the story represents the teachings of God's word. What is God's word? The what? The Bible is God's word. The Bible is God's word, okay? The Holy Spirit helps us understand it, though. Good job. And our heart represents the soil that the sower, where the sower planted the seeds. So sometimes our Sunday school teacher and our pastor and our youth minister try to teach us by planting the seeds of God's words in our heart. That's what they try to do. They try to plant that seed in our heart. But guess what? If our heart is filled up with anger and bitterness and envy, that teaching falls on that ground and never grows. Just like that seed that fell on that hard ground and the birds came and ate it up. And then there's other times when we hear the word, God's word, and we get excited about it. But then, guess what? Our excitement fades away a little bit because our understanding is like those plants that don't take root. It's very shallow. We don't understand it. That's the way it is with the seed that fell on that rocky soil. Not enough roots. And then sometimes we hear it and we believe what it says. And guess what? We just want to keep on doing all those old sinful things we used to do. We don't want to change. And that's like planting seeds in those weeds and thorns. Those weeds are going to take over. But the last seed is the best because it falls on good ground. And if we learn from what we hear in church and Sunday school and youth ministry and VBS, if we hear those and learn from it, that seed that Jesus plants in our heart is going to grow. It's going to mature. And we're going to produce good fruit just like Jesus intended. And when we produce good fruit, we will be helping others grow in their knowledge and their understanding of God's love. So I want us to be good seed on good soil today. Let's bow our heads and pray. Heavenly Father, thank you so much for Jesus' stories. Thank you and help us to be like the good soil in the parable of the sower. Help us to listen to your word. Help us to be obedient to your word and become the kind of people that show your love to others. In Jesus' name we pray. Amen.

It's good to see you this morning, and it's actually good to see you. I had cataract surgery this past week in both eyes, and so be careful. I can see everything going on. If you will, take your Bible and turn to Matthew 25. That's where we're going to be this morning as we talk about worship through ministry. We all have different ideas of what worship is, but I want us to look at what Scripture, like we did last week, what Scripture says worship is, and kind of adjust our mindset. Some of us think worship includes things that really it's not, and then there are other things that it does include, and we want to worship God in spirit and truth and according to His Word, and we want to worship Him in every aspect of what He desires for us to worship Him in. So Matthew 25, we're going to be talking about verses 14 through 40, but we're going to start reading in verse 31 through 40. If you'll follow along, it begins in verse 31. When the Son of Man comes in His glory and all the angels with Him, then He will sit on His glorious throne. Before Him will be gathered all the nations, and He will separate people one from another as a shepherd separates the sheep from the goats. And He will place the sheep on His right, but the goats on the left. Then the King will say to those on His right, "Come, you who are blessed by My Father, inherit the kingdom prepared for you from the foundation of the world. For I was hungry, and you gave Me food. I was thirsty, and you gave Me drink. I was a stranger, and you welcomed Me. I was naked, and you clothed Me. I was sick, and you visited Me. I was in prison, and you came to Me." Then the righteous will answer Him, saying, "Lord, when did we see you hungry and feed you, or thirsty and give you drink? And when

When did we see you a stranger and welcome you, or naked and clothe you? And when did we see you sick or in prison and visit you? And the king will answer them, truly I say to you, as you did it to one of the least of these, my brothers, you did it to me. Let's pray together this morning. Father God, we pray that your Holy Spirit has free reign in this sanctuary. God, we pray that you move us, shake us, get our attention. Lord, enlighten us, inspire us, encourage us, that we might be true worshipers. We pray in Jesus' name. Amen. If I was going to take our sermon this morning and put it in a sentence, it might go something like this. True worship is not about lifted hands in the sanctuary as much as it is serving hands in the community. I think that is fitting for the message this morning as we talk about worship through ministry. It's not so much about lifted hands and other things going on in a sanctuary as much as it is serving our hands, serving out in the community. There was a visitor in this European cathedral, and they had gone to this European cathedral because it was known for its magnificent choir. The visitor had traveled hundreds of miles hoping to hear that choir, and when he arrived, the sanctuary was full. The organ was great, and everyone was participating in the music, but the choir never came in. Instead, the choir director announced, "Today our choir is absent because they are scattered throughout the city, feeding the hungry, visiting hospitals, caring for widows, serving those in our community in need." The visitor later said, "I never heard a note from that choir, but I never heard worship more clearly." Something to think about. What is worship? Church, how do you worship? How do you worship corporately? How do you worship individually? How does your family worship? What is worship to you? We need to answer those questions. We need to think through that. And we need to think about worship being through our ministry. That story about this visitor in this European cathedral shows us this truth that Jesus is teaching us in Matthew 25. That there is singing in worship, that there is spoken worship, there is corporate worship, but there is serving worship. You know, I think through all the time, you know, Brother David, would we like to see 600 or 800 people involved in worship at First Baptist, in person, present on Sunday morning? And we could say a lot about that. We would love that. In a lot of aspects, we would love that, but would we rather have that, or would we rather know that we had 100 people out serving Jesus every day throughout the week that are true disciples of the Lord Jesus Christ? That's a hard question to answer. It's hard because we value numbers so much so we celebrate more so that we had a certain number in worship attendance physically on a given Sunday morning than we do the disciples that are in the highways and byways and hedges and valleys of life, serving those with the gospel of Jesus Christ and meeting needs, don't we? The truth is, we do. In fact, when I'm even around other pastors, they talk more about, well, how many are you running? Not how many are doing ministry. Shame on us for that. Shame on me the times that I've fallen into that trap, because I believe worship is through our ministry. Jesus, in this passage, is closing out his Olivet Discourse. He's describing the coming judgment, and as we read, we see him as the King of Kings and Lord of Lords, and he's separating the sheep from the goats. Not according to their empty professions of faith, but according to the evidence that genuine faith has really transformed their hearts.
Look back at it. Jesus is not teaching salvation by works. We know Scripture's clear that salvation is by the grace of God through faith. We find that in Ephesians. But Jesus here is teaching that genuine faith always produces visible fruit. We see another place in James 2:17 of that very fact. Service, our service, does not purchase our salvation. But service does prove our transformation. I hope you catch that this morning. You're still with me, correct? Sometimes I get blank stares, you know, and I wonder, has someone hit them with a stun gun? Or are they really that in tune in what Jesus is saying? I want you to be in tune to what Jesus is saying, not what Brother Fred is saying. I want you to know what Scripture is saying, not just my opinion of things. But I think that's a great statement. Service doesn't purchase our salvation. Our ministry, the things that we do outside of this place, does not purchase our salvation. Only the grace of Jesus can do that. But our service does prove our transformation, that we are new, our minds have been renewed, we have been transformed from the inside out. First of all, this morning, as we're processing this scripture, we see in verse 35, we see this compassion in ministry that sees. Compassion that sees. It says, "For I was hungry, I was thirsty, and you gave me." The first mark of worshipful ministry is that we are aware in our compassion. Our compassion is awareness. We have this compassionate awareness. The word hungry comes from the Greek. It means to suffer genuine need. The word thirsty describes this deep, the deepest longing for relief. Jesus here is describing people with real needs. Now, I'm afraid sometimes, and I love each one of you on the pew, but I'm afraid, myself included, sometimes we get so comfortable with the truths of God and the Word of God and the worship that we do here in the sanctuary of God that we lose our compassionate awareness of the real needs outside of this place. And I'm pointing here, but I could do this. They're all around us. Real needs. There are needs. When you go to lunch today, there are people in that restaurant that have gospel-centered salvation needs. They need to be saved. There are people that are going to be in that restaurant, or you'll pass them on the highway, that have a real hunger need. They need food. Many of us can't relate to that. We have all the food in our homes that we need, but they have a real need for food. There are others that we will pass them as we walk out of the parking lot into the next building that we enter that have real emotional needs. Maybe it's a mental health issue. Maybe it's a grief issue, but they have real emotional needs. And Jesus, are you going to catch this? Jesus wants to use you to meet those needs by the power of His Holy Spirit. In fact, I think Jesus is saying that's a mark of your true worship of those hurting people. Many people walk past the hungry, the thirsty. Many, many, but you and I have done it. We've walked right past those people. But the righteous, the God-fearing, they stop and they are aware and they seek to meet. You know, you remember Hurricane Katrina, right? Of course. Devastated areas in Mississippi and Alabama and Louisiana and other places. The Gulf Coast. Churches from all over America, even in our state, loaded trailers with generators, bottled water, diapers, cleaning supplies, everything they could imagine those people might need, and they took them to those areas for relief. Many church people spent their vacation days not at the beach, but by shoveling debris and mud out of strangers' homes, people they didn't know at all. Those families may never remember every sermon that those volunteers heard, but they never forgot the kindness
that was shown to them in their home, in their places of worship, in their

neighborhoods in Jesus' name. Friend, that is worship. Don't lose sight of it. Don't get jealous when you go to lunch today and someone says, we had 500 in worship in our service today, and the choir was awesome, and the music, you know, they sang the angels down from heaven. Well, I pray they did. But if not one worshiper goes out and meets a hurting need, then their worship in the sanctuary was in vain. Because the God they're proclaiming, the God that they're singing to, the God that they're shouting about is a God that loves people and heals the hurting, sees and is aware of the need, does not pass them by in the ditch bleeding out, but binds their wounds. Have you ever had a wound that's been bound by the hands of Jesus? Anyone? Well, no one. Well, if you don't know Jesus as your Lord and Savior, you can repent of your sin and come to know Him today. And believe me, my friend, He will bind your wounds. Because not a hand went up. And I can't see more clearly, but I don't see everything. I see one went up. But listen, has Jesus not healed your wounds? Has He not forgiven your sin? Has He not? Oh, my friend, even medically speaking, do you just think you went to a surgeon? Do you just think you went to a medical doctor? And by the medicines of this world, you were healed? Do you believe that? No, it was by the hand of Almighty God. Wake up, church! Wake up. Here's the principle. Before ministry begins with our hands, it begins with our eyes. We have to see it. We have to be aware of it. We cannot help what we refuse to see. We do not want to be known as a cold-hearted follower of Jesus. We want to be seen as the hands and feet of Jesus in the dirtiest of places, in the loneliest of places, in the weirdest of places, in the places where the world's outcast are. We need to see their need. Are you with me? The context of this passage, did you not read as I read that Jesus, as the King of Kings and Lord of Lords, almighty in His power and kingship, is separating the sheep, true followers, and the goats, those that will face eternal doom? Do you know Jesus as your Savior? If you do not, then you will not see on a large scale those that are hurting and need a touch from Jesus. We also see in this passage a compassion that serves. In verses 35 through 36, Jesus is saying, I was a stranger. I needed clothes. I was sick. The second mark of worship is practical action. You know, you give me a singer that sang the loudest on any given Sunday in church that does not do anything out in the community to minister to the hurting. Give me 100 like that, and I'll take one that not only do they worship in church, but they're out at the food bank feeding the hungry. And when it comes to the separation of the sheep and goats, that one will be on the sheep side. Those 100 may be on the goat side. Practical action. Jesus is listing ordinary, normal actions. Welcoming. We have greeters at the door. Welcoming. We never know someone that enters our building. They need to just see a smile. Do you know a smile
Do you know what good just a smile can do? I'm going to pick on just a minute, but you know, one thing I love about Circle F Meats, when you go in, you see smiling people. It makes you want to buy everything they have in the store. You know, now you have been like I have been. We've walked in places of business and, you know, you couldn't buy a smile. You know, you come into church and there are people right now I looked at and I could give them $100 and they wouldn't smile. But a smile does things to people. It stirs their heart. It's just welcoming. You know, if I was frowning every time you walked into my office, well, you'd think, well, Brother Fred just has you fill in the blank. Brother Fred has something in his crawl. You wouldn't feel very welcome. You wouldn't want to come back necessarily. But a smile makes you want to come back. Some people just need a smile and a hug. Bill needs a hug this morning. Everybody here, hug Bill this morning. You know, no, don't hug Bill. Bill doesn't feel that well. Y'all pray for Bill. Clothing. We see those that need clothing. I helped a family this weekend with the help of some of our church people financially. Me and one of our deacons and my daughter helped a family that, you know, children were sleeping on the floor. Now they're sleeping on a nice, comfortable bed. Someone saw a need, and they were caring in their awareness. Jesus just wants faithful service. It's great. Listen, I'm not downplaying what we do when we come together. God needs this. It's not so much. We need it, yes, for the encouragement and the fellowship, but God wants our worship. He loves you. But he knows you love him more when you're touching the hurting. The word visited comes from the Greek. It means more than making a social call. It means to care for, to look after, to personally get involved. Now listen, part of our syndrome, when I was in youth ministry, I used to tease this one teenager. He ended up going in ministry, but he was a great leader, but if he ever did something quirky or weird or out of the normal, I'd say, you got such and such syndrome. But the syndrome that we operate in when we're worshiping by our ministry is that we involve ourselves in the care, meeting needs of others. It's being active in our compassion. Biblical ministry and biblical worship is love in our work clothes. In one winter, a church member noticed this elderly widow sitting in the same place. We're creatures of habit. We all sit in the same places. But she sat next to a window with this thin little coat on. Every time they saw her, she had this same thin coat on in this worship center in this winter time, and without asking for recognition, without proclaiming what she was doing, this other member went and bought a warm coat and left it at this widow lady's doorstep with a handwritten note that says, God has not forgotten you. Years later, that widow lady said, I don't remember who gave me the coat, but I remember feeling like Jesus himself came to visit me. That's Matthew 25. That's what we're talking about this morning. That's what Jesus is speaking of this morning. Serving people so they encounter Jesus. You know, it's possible to sing every hymn. Now, Brother David wants you to sing every hymn, every song that's sung. He wants you to sing it from your diaphragm, meaning sing it from your gut, sing it from all that you have. But it's possible to do that and miss Jesus. Some people are just here singing songs. Jesus wants your songs to be more than written notes on a page. Jesus wants your song to be from your heart out in our community. Because sometimes Jesus
is waiting outside the church building. And last, you ready for the last point? You ready to go to lunch? I can't buy an amen this morning. I can't even get a grunt, Brother Charles. I can't get a grunt this morning. Compassion that honors Christ. In verse 40, whatever you did, do you hear Jesus this morning? He says, whatever you did it for me, or to me. That's one of the most astonishing statements that Jesus ever made. He is identifying himself with the people with the needs. When believers love other people in action, Jesus receives it personally. That's what's going on here. The phrase least of these refers to those that are overlooked by our society. They're forgotten. The outcasts, those people that, you know, they're not like us. They're considered insignificant in Applin County. You know, the world measures importance by influence, who they are in our society. What have they done? What contributions have they made to the chamber, to the local government? But Jesus measures importance by compassion. Every meal that was served to the hungry, every hospital visit that showed love, care, and compassion, every prison ministry, every encouraging phone call, every act of mercy, Jesus says, you did it unto me. Francis Ridley Havergal wrote this hymn, take my life and let it be consecrated, Lord, to thee. Beautiful words, but she didn't mean them just to be song lyrics. She wrote them as a prayer. When we feed the hungry, visit the lonely, when we encourage the discouraged, when we welcome the stranger, that hymn, take my life and let it be consecrated, Lord, to thee, that hymn becomes flesh. The song leaves our lips and enters our lives. As someone once said, acts of kindness are the echo of the songs we sing on Sunday. Could your song reverberate all over Applin County? It can. And it will, because many of you are out serving. It can for those of you who aren't, and it will for those that carry on, echo the songs we sing of Jesus on Sunday. Jim Cimbala, pastor of the Brooklyn Tabernacle, said the church is never more like Jesus than when it reaches broken people with compassion. I don't know about you, but I desire, and I'm going to lead our church to be like Jesus. Healthy churches are not just filled with worshipers, and that's great to be filled. I come in here sometimes and I pray for seats to be filled for the right reasons, not just to be filled so we can proclaim in the news banner that we had so many in worship. But they're not only filled with worshipers. Healthy churches are filled with servants. Louis Giglio said, worship is our response, both personal and corporate, to God for who he is and what he has done. That includes way more than worship. I mean, way more than music. That worship includes way more than music. It includes ministry. The greatest worship concert is never sung or done on a platform. Sometimes it's in a nursing home. Sometimes it's at the local food bank. Sometimes it's just at a neighbor's kitchen table. Margaret Redwine and I have a friend in Jessup, Betty Hargrove. She's not doing so well in her health. But I was thinking back, her son had asked me to do the funeral when that time comes, and I was thinking back, and Margaret's not here to hear this, but you can share this. When her son asked me that over the last several weeks, I thought, what could I share? And, you know, Betty would come over to my granny's house. Now listen, both of them shared all the gossip in the neighborhood. That was one thing that was accomplished, drinking coffee together. Every morning she came and drank coffee with my granny.
But Betty was far younger than my granny was. And what that meant for a younger lady across the road to come to my granny's house to just have a cup of coffee. You never know what your encouragement to someone else, younger or older, might mean to their emotional health, to their well-being. You never know what it might be to them. And I thought about that. Betty, she could be loud and brash. You always recognized her voice. It didn't matter if you were 50 foot away or 5 feet away. But she encouraged my granny. What am I saying this morning? I'm saying our songs should leave footprints. That's what I'm saying. So you can apply it three ways. There are probably 100 ways to apply it, but here's three ways that you can apply this morning's message. One, this week, I'm not saying this year, I'm not saying 5 months from now, I'm saying this week, look for one person in need. Look for them. One person in need this week. And help meet that need. Secondly, turn one worship song into one act of service. Whatever the song says, let's get out and do it. If you sing "Take My Life and Let It Be," then live those words out before this week is over. And third, remember that every act of kindness is offered to Jesus himself. When you do it to that widow lady or widowed man, or you do it to that neighbor in need, you're doing it not just in Jesus' name, you're doing it, Jesus receiving it personally. Let's pray together this morning. Father God, I pray that we take this. I pray we're encouraged by it, Lord. Our worship is so much more than what we just do in any given place at any given time. It's every day of our lives. It's our whole life. It's being all engaged to meet the needs of the hurting, whatever that hurt may look and feel like. Sometimes it's hunger. Sometimes it's grief. Sometimes it is stress from their occupation. God, so many things it could be. Help us to be your hands and feet this week. In Jesus' name we pray. Amen. You know, the truth is, we don't know what time we have on this earth. Now, we're all going to go out from here like we have 500 tomorrows, but we don't know that we have 500 tomorrows. Today may be the last day we have. You know, back in the 70s, there was a baseball player for the Pittsburgh Pirates. His name was Roberto Clemente. You remember Roberto? Roberto, in 1972, had just gotten his 3,000th hit. And he was hoping to play for a couple more years. But that year, there was an earthquake in Nicaragua. Roberto Clemente was a Christian. And Roberto Clemente had a desire to help the victims of the earthquake in Nicaragua. So he loaded a plane with all kinds of relief items, and he and the crew sought to deliver them to those that are in need. On Friday before they left, on December 29th, on that Friday before they left, he met a friend, pirate catcher Manny Sanguilan. And he told Manny he had bought a monkey and he had named it Sangi after Manny Sanguilan. He got on the plane, loaded down with supplies after he met his friend, the catcher. And the plane never landed in Nicaragua. It crashed shortly after. And all the crew and Roberto lost their lives, their earthly lives. And we hear that all the time. It's happened just in the last week here in our own county.
different things, lives taken too short, we say.

The point is, we don't know what tomorrow holds. James 4 tells us that. We don't know that we have many more tomorrows to be the hands and feet of Jesus. Nor do we know we have whatever time to get our lives right with Jesus. I'm just asking you this morning, what's your need? Have you professed the name of Jesus as your Lord and Savior? If not, seal it up today. You don't know that you have tomorrow. Roberto was sealed in God's grace, thankfully. But he was planning to play for the Pirates again the following year. He wasn't planning to end it taking those supplies. Are you ready? And the second part of that is, are you ready to serve through your worship? A lot to think about, a lot to pray about. The altar's open. I'm here to pray with you. Let's stand as David leads us in song.

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0: I think there are great questions in the Word of God. When Pontius Pilate says, "What shall I do with this Jesus who is called the Christ?" When the Philippian jailer sprang in the jail and says, "What must I do to be saved?" All these are important questions. But I want to tell you, my friend, there is not a greater question than this question right here found in Matthew 16, verse 14. Who do you say that I am?
1: Welcome to Send the Light, the preaching ministry of First Baptist Church, Hazelhurst, Georgia, with Pastor Brad Waters. 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
0: From Matthew chapter 16, I want to preach on this subject. Who do you say that I am? If you allow your kids to go out into the culture, if we're not able to give them the right answer, here's what I can promise you. They are going to go to the culture and get the wrong answer. I can tell you that. That is a fact. So we have this burden to bear that we are to present this Jesus to our families first, to the people around us. I would say we must get this matter right. You understand, a child's understanding of God and how to have a relationship with Him, it is only developed by what they see in us. Because the last thing that I want to see is the culture get its clutches in your child and drag them away, and they walk out of your home one day and walk back in, you don't even recognize who they are. That's happening across this landscape by the multitude millions. And I want to say to you, the reason is this. We must show them who Jesus really is. We must let them understand that He is a faithful, good Father who can be trusted in every matter and in every manner and walk of life. And understand this again, and I say it with love to you. They develop their understanding about how to have and foster this relationship by what they see in us, by what they witness in us. I'm talking about what you're doing day in and day out, what you're living day and night, night and day before them. You understand, they may not be vocal about what they see, but they see everything they see. And they listen, they take it in, and it's like a computer. They just put it in there and begin to try to process all that is going on. I just want to say again to the fathers, the families in the room this morning, it is of the utmost importance what we show to our children about our relationship, our walk with the lovely Lord Jesus Christ. That will go a long way in settling the matter of who do you say that I am. The Bible teaches us that this is the matter at hand. As we think about this, you're living in a culture this morning of pluralistic compromise. Everybody know what that means? That just means now, that's a big way of saying what man says now is seemingly become more important than what God has already said. That's a pluralistic compromise. Pluralistic compromise says all roads lead to God. You can be a Unitarian if you want, be a Universalist, be a Mormon, be a Jehovah's Witness, be whatever you want to be, as long as you're sincere. And listen, that way is an okay way. There could not be a greater lie than that told to the world. That is pluralistic compromise, where men, where even men of God are standing and saying, you know what? The culture's changing. Everything's changing. So we probably need to change what we... that is a death knell to the ministry of the gospel of Jesus Christ. You must understand this morning that it is a convictional point of view. What man says can never override nor overrule what God's word has already said. That's the problem, and that's where we've fallen into this ditch. So I think as Jesus answers this question, He deals with this pluralistic compromise, because He asks the question, who do men say that He can let some, hey, have at it. Tell me what you think. What do men say? And I tell you, if you ask that question now, you'd be amazed at the answer that you get. But not only is it pluralistic compromise that is killing us today, listen carefully, it is political correctness. Because political correctness now drives the day, that everybody has to be politically correct. Nobody can be offended. Nobody can be this anymore. Understand, when that happens, friend, listen, then we begin to mold the way we think about this book and the Savior of it into the mindset of the culture. Hey, listen to me this morning. God's word, as Dr. Rogers always said, will never be brought down to the judgment bar of man. We must understand that this question has to be answered. And this is the fundamental, foundational question. So as we think about this, this morning. Who do men say that Jesus is? But who do you say that Jesus is? That question must be answered right here. Let me show you three things this morning in this text that I believe will help us in this way. Notice, first of all, this morning, there is a question that must be answered. There's a question that must be answered. I want to say again, I think there are great questions in the Word of God. When Pontius Pilate says, "What shall I do with this Jesus who is called the Christ?" When the Philippian jailer sprang in the jail and says, "What must I do to be saved?" All these are important questions. But I want to tell you, my friend, there is not a greater question than this question right here found in Matthew 16, verse 14. Who do you say that I am? So there is a question that must be answered. So look in verse 13 again. The Bible says, when Jesus came into the region of Caesarea Philippi, he asked the disciples, saying, now watch what he says right here. He says, now, hey guys, and I'm gonna give it to you. This is the King Brad version. You ready? Hey guys, what are they saying, man? What's the polls? What's the census? What's everybody saying about what's going on? You see, it's important to ask that question. Man, they'd seen blind people touched, crippled raised to walk. They'd seen all these different facets and aspects of the prophets before him carried out in him, just as the Word of God said would happen. And the Bible says he brings them together. He's gathered with his disciples. I can just imagine them. Hey, man, they're all sitting around having a Bible study around the rocks, man. They've all got their study Bibles open. They're asking questions about what's going on with the culture and all these things, because they were prone to ask, when will these things be? What's going to happen at the scene? You know, they'd ask a question now. And as they're now sitting there, I love this, they're not the one asking the question. Hey, they're getting the question asked to them. And now they're seated all together. And as he had done many great things in their sight, now he asked them this all-important question of the matter of who he really is. And the Bible says, first of all, it's a public question. It's a public question. Notice that public question. Look again in verse 13. Who do men say that I, the Son of Man, am? He says, guys, what are they saying? What's the word on the street? You know, he asked this question openly. He asked it to them publicly. Do you know how much of a need there is today to ask this question publicly? You know, you can't figure on a better time, because now's the right time. You got to ask the question, and you got to do it publicly. I'm just saying that to say this. The greatest revival that you and I could have, in families especially, are families that are talking and speaking openly about Christ Jesus in the culture in which you live. Can I ask you a question this morning? How much longer are you going to let the culture dominate the discussion? I just made that up. I'm going to say it again. How much longer are we going to let the culture dominate the discussion? Everywhere you turn, you're having to be faced with the discussion of the culture. And the culture, listen, the culture is like a battering ram. It never stops until it beats the door down. It's never going to stop, because the devil, listen to me, church family, let me speak to the whole body of Christ. The devil never takes a day off. The Christian people, they're the only people that just sort of stop. He never stops in his pursuit of his intended goal. That's his means and mindset. So we think about that. How long are we going to let the culture dictate the discussion? How long are we going to sit back and allow devices and allow organization to basically tell us how our kids are going to be and what's going to be of them? Understand this. When they chew them up and spit them out, they're done with them. And when I think about that, all of this comes back into this nonstop mindset of, listen, they're controlling the culture. So Jesus came and said, hey, this isn't a private thing. Hey, listen, it needs to stop being a private thing. It needs to be a public question that is asked, not only within the confines, but everywhere you turn. So as we think about this, they now begin to answer. Look what they say. Some say, well, John the Baptist. That's a fair answer. You could think he was John the Baptist as he came preaching, repent, for the kingdom of heaven is at hand. When John said, behold, the Lamb of God that takes away the sin of the world. Then they said, oh no, he could be like Elijah, because the Bible says he came preaching like one that was like Elijah. So we know he could be like Elijah. But I think the Jeremiah is the most interesting one, because we know Jesus, watch this, was a weeper. And Jeremiah was called a weeping prophet. He's a weeper. So they said, we're likening you unto, some likening you unto Jeremiah. Then they go ahead and just make it a broad view. But they said, but it could be any of them. Could be any one of the prophets they're relating you to. So this public question became, listen, what are those around us saying? You think about that this morning. What's being said? Friend, listen, we've got Jesus painted in everything other than what the Word of God has said he is. And the Bible says that was public. He wanted to know. But then notice what else happens. It goes from a public question to a personal question. Now go to verse 15, where we now narrow down to the text and context of the message, because this is where he was going the whole time. He says, I'm not really concerned about out there. I'm really more concerned, ready for this, about in here. I'm not really concerned about here and here. I'm concerned about here. What's happening here? Not only to men, but what do you say? What do you say this morning? What do you say this morning sitting in this building? What do you really believe about the Lord Jesus this morning as you sit in this Sunday morning worship service? As you've walked in here, what do you really believe about Jesus? What do you really believe about the Savior, the Son of God, the one who came, God in the flesh, born of a virgin, walked a sinless life, died a vicarious death, was raised in a victorious resurrection? What do you say about this Jesus? Well, some say, you know what, preacher, he's a good example. No, Jesus is more than a good example. He's the substitutionary Lamb of God. You say, well, you know what, preacher, he was a good teacher that brings good morals to live by. You know what? He was more than a teacher. He is the sovereign King of glory. Some say, you know what, preacher, he came and he set up all of these humanitarian things. Understand this. The nature and need of the gospel is never a social matter first. It is always a spiritual matter. Jesus Christ came because men are hopelessly, helplessly, hellbound, lost. And he came into the world to save sinners, of whom I am chief. That's what the Word of God says. So the answer can get, listen, people can give you all kinds of answers. But now Jesus says, not what men say, but what do you say? So the question he gave then, I'm giving now. What do you say about him? Who do you say that he is? I'm not talking about in the places you go to these events. I'm talking about in that part of your heart where nobody goes, but you and him. You have to settle that matter, because that's the question that must be answered. Now watch what he says in verse 15. He says, but who do you say that I am? He asked the question personally. Listen to me carefully this morning. Not only do we need to ask the question publicly, it needs to certainly be asked personally. What, simply this, what Jesus means to me, who Jesus is to me. So I'm asking you that question this morning. Who do you say that he is? Who do you say that he is? You have to answer this. This is important. Who do you say that he is? Who is he to you right now? Who was he to you this morning in that moment when the sun was rising? Who is he to you in that moment when everything's coming apart? Who is he to you in the moment when everything seems to be sunshine and glade on the mountain? Who is he to you when life really meets you at the turn? Who is Jesus to you? Because I'm telling you this morning, he's either Lord or lunatic. He's either Savior or he is insane. I'm telling you, though, this morning, he is the Son of God, the Savior of the world, and he'll save anyone and everyone who calls upon his name. It's a question that must be answered. But I'm going to show you secondly. Not only is there a question that must be answered, watch this. There is a decision that must be made. You got to make a decision. Is everybody with me on that this morning? You realize the gospel. But let me say this, real gospel preaching always forces a decision. Isn't that right? The gospel is decisional. It's a matter of decision. It makes you have to decide. My uncle Jimmy Waters used to say it best when they would say, well, I can't decide. He would say, well, to decide not to decide is to decide. You have to make a decision as it relates to the gospel. So what I'm saying to you this morning in this room, watching through that lens, you're hearing this gospel message. How that Christ died on the cross for your sins. We're all sinners and come short of the glory of God. Because of that sin, we're separated from this holy, perfect, spotless, just God. But because of his love toward us, he sent Jesus into the world, God in human flesh. He literally took on the person of a man that he could come, live sinless, and die a substitutionary death for you and for me, that you and I could in turn be saved. You understand? That's the matter. That's the decision. You must decide on who your Savior is. You must decide on what you're trusting in this morning, because I've got a real good feeling there's a world of people you're trusting in anything and everything but the Lord Jesus. Because you see, this gospel that's being propagated now, it has no change of life. It has no evidence that anything's ever touched you. You have seemingly no desire for the things of God. Hey, I'm not your judge. I'm just telling you what the Word of God says. By their fruits, you'll know them. And I'm telling you, as you think about that this morning, if one has an encounter with Christ Jesus, a decision that must be made, I promise you that I believe the gospel so much and enough that it will, in fact, change everything about our lives. That's the power of the gospel. So there's a decision that must be made. So let's notice what that is this morning. Notice what he says in verse 16. He says, and here's the response. Simon Peter makes a decision. Now watch this. There's plenty of times in the Word of God where you and I read and you're like this. I mean, it makes me think of me. Peter, stop right there. Don't say anything else. Can I get a witness on that? Peter, you've got your foot just about to stick it right down your throat. Stop where you're at. You often see Peter in the Word of God needing to stop short of his next statement. That would help me and most everyone. But we understand here Peter answers in such a way that we can look and we can say, man, that's the answer. You understand the answer that he gives is the answer to eternal life. It's so important. It's this answer that everyone is faced with. It's the answer that everyone must answer. Look, I can't stand this. I got to get him back up. I just want you to know I work really hard on that guy. He got to stand up. Listen, you understand that's the answer that must be given. That's driving me crazy. You got to realize it's the answer that has to be given. And that answer is a decision that you must make. I had a preacher tell me, said, I don't know why you tell people they need to make decisions. Well, I said, well, bless God, what do you want them to make? Help me. Tell me, what are they supposed to make if they're not making a decision? I have decided to follow Jesus. You understand this morning that you're not just this robot that God this idea that, you know, you have no, God made you with a free will. He made you with a decision-making ability that you, driven by mind, will, and emotion, can make a decision based on the facts that you have heard. And understand this, where this is so glorious, it is like nothing else that's ever been given. When this message goes out of these weak, stammering, uneducated lips, the person of the Holy Spirit picks them up and drives them down into your heart. And in that matter, in the courtroom of your chest, you are forced with a decision that must be made. And that decision is, who do you say that the Son of God is? That's what the Bible teaches. And the Bible teaches us that this decision is made. So now back to Peter. He's now going to give us some good words. Here's what he says. He answered and he said, well, and I imagine this, I'm not going to belabor this point, but it's just really funny. I imagine when he started to speak up, they were probably like, oh man, can he not shut up? I mean, come on. And Peter said, I got the answer. I got it. And he said, well, Jesus, that's simple. You're the Christ, the Son of the living God. You're the Christ, the Son of the living God. Now, can I put a bookmark right there on something that's not in this sermon, but it will really help everybody in this room? I want you to understand, the same Peter that said, you're the Christ, the Son of the living God, is the same Peter that was standing by a devil's fire making a complete fool of himself. You listen to me. He was no less saved in that matter. He was no less God's child in that matter. He was there in that matter, in that moment. And here's what I can tell you. The power of God was on him in this response because Peter gave the response of a, listen, of an eternity of eternities when he said, well, you're the Christ. He said, you're the Son of the living God. And when everybody, I can only imagine, now we got to come back to the crowd's consensus. They said, man, good grief. Here he goes again. Now, listen, here he goes again. And when he said that, everything stopped. Because you understand, when he said that, listen to this very carefully. Watch this. This is so good, and I want you to hear this this morning. He made a public confession. Have you made a public confession this morning? Because the Bible says, if you won't confess me before men, I won't confess you before my Father. Have you made a public confession this morning? Because Peter, in the wide open space of Caesarea Philippi, said, I know who you are. You're the Christ, the Son of the living God. That's a man who's speaking and couldn't care less what anybody else thinks about it. And the Bible says he made that public confession. And notice this, he answered individually. He answered, listen, the matter as it mattered to his heart. Listen to me this morning. Listen to me this morning. Listen to me this morning. Some of you have given the right answer, but you've never made the right decision. There are churches across the world this morning of people who have given the right answer, but you've never made the right decision. And that decision is Jesus Christ and who he is to me. It has to be a personal confession. You think about that invitation. Now, I'm still old-fashioned. I believe in a moment I'm going to have Ronnie's going to come and Jim's going to come. Here's what we're going to do. We're going to give a public come-forward invitation. Every time the Word of God's open and the lights are turned on, the doors are unlocked, there's going to be an opportunity for people to be saved, for people to respond and make a decision with this gospel that they have been given. When on earth did we ever think we were not obligated to give someone the opportunity to have, listen, and to hold Jesus Christ for themselves? Isaiah said, ho, come unto me all thee that thirst. Come unto me all and buy without money. That's the public invitation. Multitudes in the valley of decision. Who's on the Lord's side? Listen, this is a public ingathering of people who have made a decision, a confession for the Lord Jesus Christ. But I want you to know this. It's not only a public confession, it's a personal conviction. I like this. Look at verse 17. He says, Jesus answered and said, blessed are you, Simon Bar-Jonah, for flesh and blood has not revealed this to you. Watch this. But my Father, who is in heaven. He said, God's got a hold of you, what that means, and changed everything. It's a public confession that leads to a personal conviction. This is the Holy Spirit revealed truth that was revealed to him. You understand this? I want to say it again, and it's really important that you hear this. Man in his intellect cannot cause you to believe this. There's only one who can do that, and that's the Holy Spirit. But when he speaks, you then and there are on the stand to answer the question who he says he is. So we ask this question this morning, this decision that must be made. And we think about this personal confession. Have you made a public confession with a personal conviction? Because see, he's the Christ, the Son of the living God. You understand this morning, he's not the Christ of the culture, he's the Christ of Calvary. He's not the Christ this morning of religion, he's the Christ of redemption. He's not the Christ this morning of science, he's the Christ of the scriptures. He's not the Christ this morning of morality and goodness, he's the Christ of majesty and salvation. He's not the Christ this morning of debate, he is the Christ of deity. He's not the Christ this morning, as we think of the secularists, he's the substitute, the Lamb of God. He's the Christ this morning beyond the cynic because he's the sacrifice. He's the Christ this morning beyond the skeptic because he's the Savior and the Lord of glory. Friend, the Word of God stands and the Word of God testifies Jesus Christ is Lord. The Bible says that's a decision that must be made. I want to say this before we close it. You got to make that decision. And here's what I know. I've done this long enough. In about 10 minutes, decisions will be made all over this building. You say, man, preacher, I look forward to it. I want to see Pentecost happen. I ain't what I'm saying. I pray people come. my heart on my face in my office before I walked out in this room, with these aisles would be opened up and people would come streaming and give their life to Jesus Christ today before it's too late. But here's what I know: more than not, decisions will be made. Decisions for him, I pray, but I promise you this, there'll be decisions made against him. And when you decide against him, friend, listen, I want you to know this, and I want you to hear your pastor this morning. You have decided against him one more time, and you have no idea that that was your last time to decide against him. Now, let me ask you a question. How foolish is that? Are you willing to take that risk? Are you willing this morning to walk out of here on those terms, with the understanding that being brought in here this morning was a grace gift? The gospel being preached to you is a grace gift. God did not have to send this message to you. He did not have to do this. He did it because of his kindness, compassion, and his love. And he says, once again, I'm calling you to come for a decision that must be made. There's a decision that must be made. There's a question that must be answered. But let me just show you lastly and thirdly. There is an action that must be followed. There's an action that must be followed. Notice what the scripture says now in verse 18. He talks now about this great position of the church. Notice what he says in verse 18. He says, and I say to you that you are Peter, and upon this rock. Now watch this. There's been confusion about this. I helped clear it up this morning. The rock is not Peter. Say amen. Little rock, he's little rock. We're all the, but Jesus said, I'm the rock. He says, this organization and this organism going to be built on me, by my blood, by my finished work on the cross. The Bible says in 1 Peter chapter 2, verse 6, where Peter quotes Isaiah 28:16, he says, behold, I lay in Zion a chief cornerstone, elect, precious, and he who believes on him will by no means be put to shame. That's a promise that he is the rock upon which the church is built. Ephesians chapter 2, where we just studied, it says he is the chief cornerstone. The Bible says he is the one upon which all things are built. Jesus Christ is that builder. So there's the position of the church, this work that is carried out, the local New Testament church of the Lord Jesus, the blood-bought, paid for by his blood church. That is the, listen, that is the method that he has chosen for this day and time. Everybody with me on that? So I'm going to say this and move on. The church is very important. So says verse 18. It says, upon this rock I will build. Y'all see that right there? My church. My church. And you know what I love about that? That's the position of the church. And I will say this. I don't see anywhere in this Bible where it says that we'll minimalize or marginalize the local church. Do you? I don't see it anywhere. That's the position of the church. But then lastly, there's this. There is the preeminence of the Lord Jesus. The preeminence of the Lord Jesus. Notice what he says again in verse 18. He says, upon this rock I will build my church, and the gates of hell will not prevail against it. So we just say again, Jesus is not only the chief cornerstone, but Jesus is the master builder, according to 1 Corinthians 3:14. He's the master builder. Jesus Christ is the all-sufficient Savior, and is purchased and is done through his finished work on the cross of Calvary. Calvary is where all of this is accomplished. The cross, that's where the victory has been won. And I love this right here, and this is what I want to leave us with. Jesus is the perfect Savior. You know what I would say about that? The gates of hell won't prevail against that. Y'all know when the church is moving, hell can't stop it. That ought to be your encouragement this morning. You see, that's the result of the public confession. That's the result of that personal conviction. When you stand and you say he's the Christ, the Son of the living God, together in this corporate body and in this individual belief, watch this, the gates of hell will not prevail against her.
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0: Into the weekend for us today, sunny, hot, and humid. A high near 96, that heat index possibly into the triple digits when you factor in the humidity. Then a clear sky tonight with a low in the mid-70s. After a sunny start to Monday, there may be a few afternoon thunderstorms with a high of 95 to triple digit heat index. Then scattered showers and thunderstorms will develop during the afternoon on Tuesday with a high climbing to the mid-90s.
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0: Storms will develop during the afternoon on Tuesday with a high climbing to the mid-90s.
1: Happy weekend. We are Crook and Chase. This is Alexander Kay stepping up a space to 27 with Straight for the Heart.

0: Take it, Scotty.
1: I can't believe how much it turns me on just to be your man.
0: Scotty, I appreciate you singing this song on TV all those years ago.
2: Man, I was so nervous.
0: I know you were nervous.
2: I don't even know what I was saying.
0: But there's only one door in the bedroom, bro.
2: Just one door. Just one door. That's right. Glad we figured that out. We got it right now.
0: Talk it out.
3: Yeah, they figured it out. American Idol Scotty McCreery paying tribute to his idol, Josh Turner. Both of them together on the classic Your Man. Co-written, by the way, by Chris Stapleton. A very cool full circle moment for all of them. And you know, Charlie, it was Josh Turner who inducted Scotty into the Grand Ole Opry a couple of years ago, along with a surprise appearance by Randy Travis. So forever a meaningful connection for those Carolina boys.
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23: 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I'm Jeff Maher. We'll keep an eye on the northeastern portion of the Gulf for potential tropical development into the upcoming week. As far as the end of the weekend for us today, sunny, hot, and humid. A high near 96. That heat index possibly into the triple digits when you factor in the humidity. Then a clear sky tonight with a low in the mid-70s. After a sunny start to Monday, there may be a few afternoon thunderstorms with a high of 95 to triple digit heat index. Then scattered showers and thunderstorms will develop during the afternoon on Tuesday with a high climbing to the mid-90s.
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0: Crook and Chase Countdown, number 8 with Woman. And coming up after a short break, Luke Combs continues to make country music history. And Scotty McCreery reveals his secret weapon, his toddler son Avery, who has a special way of giving daddy's music a stamp of approval.
1: He starts conducting and then starts dancing.
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13: South Georgia weather.
14: From the Weather Channel, I'm Jeff Eno. Mostly clear skies. Inland spots could see a stray shower or thunderstorm mainly before midnight. We'll run temperatures back to the mid to upper 70s. Now, Monday brings the sunshine. Chances for some showers and thunderstorms late in the day inland. 95 the high, heat index around 102, all sunshine along the coast. Monday night, still looking at chances for showers and thunderstorms inland. Scattered showers and storms possible Tuesday.
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16: Josh Ross remains in the top 10 at number 7 with his former number 1. This is Hate How You Look.

0: Rocky Mountain Low. Corey Kent featuring Cole Wetzel, our fastest rising song of the week with a four-space climb to number two.
1: And that bumps Jason Aldean up to number one for the 32nd time in his career. Don't Tell on Me is our new number one hit on Crook and Chase.

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3: From the Weather Channel, I'm Jeff Eno. Mostly clear skies. Inland spots could see a stray shower or thunderstorm mainly before midnight. We'll run temperatures back to the mid to upper 70s. Now, Monday brings the sunshine. Chances for some showers and thunderstorms late in the day inland. 95 the high, heat index around 102. All sunshine along the coast. Monday night, still looking at chances for showers and thunderstorms inland. Scattered showers and storms possible Tuesday.

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somehow, some way. 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
7: From the Weather Channel, I'm Jeff Eno. Mostly clear. We'll run it back to the mid to upper 70s. Now for Monday, we've got sunshine. Along the coast, low 90s. Heat index around 103. Inland, chances for late day showers and storms. 95 for the high. Heat index around 102. Showers and storms are possible also for Monday night. Gradual clearing inland. 75 for the low. Mostly clear along the coast. Low near 80. And then chances for some scattered showers and thunderstorms headed our way for Tuesday.

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9: From the Weather Channel, I'm Jeff Eno. Mostly clear. We'll run it back to the mid to upper 70s. Now for Monday, we've got sunshine. Along the coast, low 90s. Heat index around 103. Inland, chances for late day showers and storms. 95 for the high. Heat index around 102. Showers and storms are possible also for Monday night. Gradual clearing inland. 75 for the low. Mostly clear along the coast. Low near 80.

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We were kings, which raised a dirt floor poor. Of course, that was back before the war. Yeah, your uncle and I made quite a pair, flying F-15s through hostile air. They went down, but they missed me by hair. He'd always stop right there and say,

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If you're ashamed how I turned out. Well, he lowered his voice, then he raised his brow. 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